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2: To celebrate America 250, here's a fun fact about our country. Cherokee warrior Juna Luska fought alongside U.S. forces during the War of 1812. He's credited with saving the life of future President Andrew Jackson during battle. He would later become an advocate of Cherokee rights.
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0: There was a time when speed wasn't a sport, it was survival. The hills of Wilkes County made outlaws. Only one rule, don't get caught. That's one thing that hasn't changed. This July, short track chaos and nowhere to hide. Only now, it's a points race. 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
6: 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Here's your host, Chris Whitting.
12: Social media, such as Twitter and Facebook, can give anyone a powerful voice. But what happens when an employee posts something that others find offensive or biased? Can the business take action, and should it? And what about freedom of speech? Michael Schmidt is vice chair of Cozen O'Connor's Labor and Employment Department in New York, and he also publishes a blog on the topic of social media and employment law. Michael, welcome to the show.
8: Thank you very much for having me.
12: These stories keep popping up in the news. Somebody gets fired or kicked out of school for posting an offensive tweet, for example. Is making a social media blunder a legitimate reason for someone to lose their job?
8: Well, I'm going to give you the favorite lawyer response, and that is, it depends. You are always, as an employer, walking that fine line between, on the one hand, trying to preserve your legitimate business interests and try to govern your employer-employee decisions based on those interests, and on the other hand, needing to comply with the rules of the road that have been developed over the past couple of years when it comes to employee use of social media.
12: So what if, you know, it's an election time and an employee posts something very derogatory about a candidate, but the boss likes that candidate? Is that a legitimate reason to fire someone?
8: Well, one of the things that exists in most states is something referred to as a legal activities law. And what that does is it prohibits employers from taking adverse employment action against the employee because they've engaged in legitimate recreational lawful activities. And activities that they conduct through social media would be included in that regard as well. So an employee speaking about or being involved in political organizations or political related speech or discussion may be protected depending on the circumstances and the nature of the exact conversation.
12: Now, what about freedom of speech, which, you know, is a right enshrined here in the United States? Does that apply here at all?
8: Well, in many respects, it does. I mean, certainly from a constitutional standpoint, it applies to government and state actors. So it doesn't apply directly to the private employer, per se. But what you need to consider is that it also doesn't mean that employers can take any action they want against something that an employee says or does through social media. So, for example, the National Labor Relations Act, which is a federal statute enacted back in the 1930s, it protects what referred to as protected concerted activity, so that if an employee is engaging in activity or is making some sort of statement that falls within that definition, an employer may not just be able to take adverse action against the employee because the company may not like what it says or what was done.
12: Now, what about something that, you know, just about everyone would find offensive? Let's say some racial epithet or something like that. Somebody posts a tweet like that. Do all the rules go out the window at that point?
8: Well, sure. And certainly employees also need to understand that the social media forums and networks have not become the wild, wild west so that everything goes. There are certain workplace rules and related workplace policies and practices that still govern here, albeit on the social media and social networking sites, so that if there is something that could constitute bullying or something that could be constituting racially offensive actions or statements that took place in person, they are no less inappropriate because they were done or said through social media.
12: We're talking on InfoTrack with Michael Schmidt, vice chair of Cozen O'Connor's Labor and Employment Department in New York, and we're talking about social media and employment law. Michael, it seems like it would make sense for employers to put out a policy for their workplace that outlines what is permissible. Wouldn't that make sense?
8: Certainly. And I think one of the good things that has arisen from all of the news and all of the reporting and stories about these issues is that most companies today know that a social media policy is something that's a good thing and something that they should put together with their other workplace related policies. Where I think it'd be good to continue the education is precisely what can and should be said within those policies. There are certain things where employers may be going overboard in trying to regulate or trying to prohibit certain actions and certain statements, while on the other hand, as I mentioned a moment ago, there are some legitimate business interests that should be protected by the employers. So it's important to narrowly tailor some of the wording in these social media policies to protect the interests of the company while also not infringing on the rights of the employee.
12: And I assume a lot of these same rules would apply to an employee maybe having an offensive tattoo that they want to expose at work, or even wearing a button that has some slogan on it that others find offensive, same kind of rules would apply?
8: Yes, and that's where you start going down again this slippery slope of how subjective is the word offensive or the word inappropriate. Is it something simply that the employer doesn't like because it doesn't mesh with the employer's particular values or the type of activity that the employer engages in? Or is it something that is reasonably and objectively harming a legitimate business interest or may be deemed to be offensive as the conduct might exist in the workplace? For example, having a broad and vague policy that you can't wear any insignia on your buttons or on your hat other than a company logo may violate the rules of the road because it arguably infringes on the employee's right to promote unions or make some other type of protected concerted speech. Oftentimes, people think that they post things and sometimes even post things anonymously or under pseudonyms that they either can't be tracked or there is no consequence for what is being tweeted or put out there. So there is no ban everything, regulate everything, and there certainly isn't. We've got to allow every individual and every employee to post whatever he or she wants. It's really about developing the appropriate mindset from both the employee side and the company side as to what is permissible, what may not be permissible, and how do you manage the realities that employees are using social media more and more often these days.
12: And I guess people can make a blunder on social media and they think, well, if I delete this, it'll just go away. But unfortunately, that's not the case with the internet, right? I mean, these things will just kind of take on a life of their own.
8: Well, I always like to say delete does not mean delete. And I'm certainly not the most technological savvy person that you'll ever meet, but I do know that simply pressing the delete button doesn't mean that it is not obtainable and not accessible. And so you need to go in with the mindset of, if I'm posting this or if I am putting this out there, it is out there and I lose some measure of control over who's accessing it and who's viewing it.
12: And this, of course, doesn't just go for messages, but photos and videos as well, I guess.
8: Certainly.
12: Michael Schmidt, vice chair of Cozen O'Connor's Labor and Employment Department in New York, publisher and editor of a blog devoted to the interplay of social media and employment law. And you can check that out at socialmediaemploymentlawblog.com. Michael, thank you so much for joining us today on InfoTrack.
8: Thank you again for having me. It was a pleasure.
12: Next, gluten-free diets are very trendy, but how many people really need them? The answer may surprise you. Coming up.
6: 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There's more InfoTrack straight ahead.
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0: 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Once again, here's Chris Whitting.
1: There's a big trend in dieting these days, the gluten-free diet. But how many people are actually sensitive to gluten? 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Roy?
2: Thank you, Chris. We're talking with Dr. Daniel Leffler, Director of Clinical Research at the Celiac Center at Beth Israel Deaconess Medical Center in Boston. He's also an assistant professor of medicine at Harvard Medical School. And we're discussing the basics of gluten and gluten sensitivity. Dr. Leffler, welcome to InfoTrack.
3: Thank you very much for having me.
2: So first of all, let's just talk about the basics. What is gluten and what foods can we find it in?
3: Gluten is a plant protein that is found predominantly in wheat, but also in rye and barley. So those three grains contain gluten and related grains. Gluten is actually not one protein, but it's a group of hundreds of very similar proteins that make up much of the protein, that sort of chewiness that we get when we eat a normal piece of bread.
2: How can someone know if they're gluten sensitive?
3: Well, you know, it's not always easy to tell, especially if we include in the gluten sensitivity spectrum celiac disease itself. For celiac disease alone, the symptoms can be very variable. They can include everything from a rash on your skin to anemia to fatigue to chronic GI symptoms. For gluten sensitivity as well, the symptoms can be very different. They can be fatigue for one person, headaches for another, gastrointestinal symptoms for someone else. So gluten sensitivity and celiac disease can really cover a lot of different potential chronic complaints people have. But it should be something that's bothering you, something that's active going on. There isn't any evidence that people who are feeling fine will feel better after removing gluten from the diet.
2: Do we have any idea what percentage of Americans have this problem?
3: For celiac disease, yes. We know pretty well that about 1% of the general population have celiac disease. However, only about 20% of those have been diagnosed, which is a shame because it's actually fairly easy to get diagnosed. The blood tests we have for celiac disease are actually quite good. And so I would encourage anyone who is considering the diagnosis of celiac disease or gluten sensitivity to get that blood test for celiac disease from their primary care physician or other doctor before going gluten-free. Once you go gluten-free, it can make the blood test much, much more difficult to interpret. However, for gluten sensitivity, non-celiac gluten sensitivity to be more precise, there is no test for this. It's a diagnosis of exclusion. If you don't have celiac disease, you have symptoms and they go away when you stop gluten and they come back when you add gluten back into your diet. We actually don't know. We know right now there are a few million people in America on a low gluten or gluten-free diet, but we actually don't know exactly why all those people are on the diet. That could be an overestimate or an underestimate of people with gluten sensitivities. So the bottom line is we really don't know how common a problem gluten sensitivity is.
2: It is kind of a trendy thing right now to be on a gluten-free diet, maybe by self-diagnosing, and maybe people are wrong, but it is trendy now, isn't it?
3: Oh, it certainly is. I think that's something that none of us in the field, you know, I've been working predominantly in celiac disease and gluten-related disorders for over a decade now. We certainly didn't see this coming even 5 years ago, but it's been impressive to see how popular this diet has become. And I think there's a lot of people out there with celiac disease and with other disorders who actually gain a lot of clinical benefit from it. It'll be interesting to see over the coming years whether the number of people on a gluten-free diet continues to grow, whether it stabilizes, or whether it actually decreases somewhat.
2: So is there any discernible health benefit for a normally healthy person to have a gluten-free diet?
3: That's one of the things that there's been a lot of claims about in recent months and years. And really, there isn't. There isn't any good evidence that a healthy person will become more healthy, so to speak, from following a gluten-free diet. One thing that does often happen, though, and we know this not just from the gluten-free diet, but from any diet, is that many people probably don't pay quite as much attention to what they eat as they should. And we've seen this in multiple diet studies with different diets, is that once you start following a diet, it almost doesn't matter what it is. You pay a lot more attention to what you're eating, and you often eat more healthily. And that can make people feel a lot better. So I think sometimes the health benefits that are ascribed to a specific diet are really more general health benefits that just go along with better nutrition.
2: Our guest on InfoTrack is Dr. Donald Leffler, Director of Clinical Research at the Celiac Center at Beth Israel Deaconess Medical Center in Boston. He's also an assistant professor of medicine at Harvard Medical School. Dr. Leffler, going truly gluten-free in your diet is a lot harder than it sounds, though, isn't it?
3: Yeah, there's actually no such thing as a true gluten-free diet. Gluten is so ubiquitous in our environment that even the most strict people are exposed to gluten in small amounts on a regular basis. the best we can do is actually a high-level gluten restriction. But gluten is, again, everywhere. It's cross-contamination, especially for people with true celiac disease who can get very, very ill from small amounts of gluten. You know, gluten is in frozen vegetables, it's in sauces, it's in all sorts of things that we wouldn't suspect. One thing on your plate could be prepared wrong in a restaurant and can be more than enough to make someone sick. So it is a very cumbersome and burdensome diet to follow, which is, again, one of the reasons that we don't routinely recommend it unless somebody is actually getting some obvious clinical benefit.
2: I understand that if someone does go gluten-free, there are some potential concerns about nutritional deficiencies.
3: Yeah, that's true. Wheat, in particular, in the American diet, is one of the major sources of B vitamins. They're fortified with folate, but also naturally occurring B vitamins. It's also one of the major sources of fiber, and most Americans don't eat enough fiber, and we know this is bad for colon health, this is bad for cholesterol to not eat enough fiber. So we do see people, unfortunately, who go gluten-free, and actually their diet becomes worse, and they become constipated or develop new problems, new nutritional deficiencies that they didn't have before. This is obviously not something we want to see. So I would counsel everybody who's going to start a gluten-free diet again after they get tested for celiac disease to do it with caution, and if possible, see a dietitian to discuss the type of changes, because there's nothing that's inherently healthier about removing grains. Grains are an important part of the food pyramid for very good reasons.
2: Just explain the differences between gluten sensitivity and celiac disease. Obviously, there are some major differences.
3: Yeah, celiac disease is actually an autoimmune condition, much like type 1 diabetes or rheumatoid arthritis, where people who are exposed to gluten actually develop an immune reaction which damages the intestine. That damage can be very severe. It can actually lead to severe diarrhea and weight loss, even certain cancers if it's left untreated for many, many years. Whereas gluten sensitivity doesn't appear to cause any significant damage to the intestines. There doesn't appear to be any of that autoimmune reaction with formation of antibodies and significant activation of your immune system. So while people with gluten sensitivity can have just as much symptoms as somebody with celiac disease, there doesn't appear to be the same health consequences, either acutely or down the road. And for that reason, you know, again, many people with gluten sensitivity are fine on a low gluten diet and just lowering the amount of gluten they take in, and this is enough to improve their symptoms. For people with celiac disease, it really needs to be strict in all cases, or else that damage to the intestine will continue.
2: If someone thinks that they may be sensitive to gluten, what are the warning signals that they should go see their doctor about it?
3: I think that any unexplained ongoing symptom or concern that someone has that has really not been explained well through the sort of medical tests that have already been done, and whether that's hair loss or fatigue or a rash or joint pain, I think all of these things are well encompassed by the spectrum of gluten-related disorders. I really encourage people to have a very low threshold to talk to their doctor about, you know, I'm not feeling well because of this, or this rash is bothering me and it's been there for a while and I put on cream that hasn't gone away. You know, what do you think about celiac disease? Can I get tested? Again, it's a simple blood test. It's available everywhere. It's called the TTG. But that really is a great test. And if that is positive, then you can go on to have a definitive diagnosis of celiac disease and be treated accordingly. And if that's negative, then, you know, it's still very reasonable to say, you know, I still have this symptom. I'm going to try a low gluten diet and see what this does. And if it makes a significant difference, then that's something that you can then start to see a nutritionist and talk about, you know, if this is a lifestyle change that really makes sense for you.
2: Are there any online resources for people who want to learn more about gluten sensitivity that you recommend?
3: Yeah, there's a number of great websites out there. We have our own, more a little bit more on the celiac side of the spectrum, but also on gluten sensitivity, called Celiac Now. I would also refer people to some of the major national organizations. There's the National Foundation for Celiac Awareness, the Gluten Intolerance Group, and the Celiac Disease Foundation, all of which have wonderful websites and resources that are really more or less regional in nature. So depending on where people are in the country, they can reach out to local groups to really help them with the diet and help them find perhaps a physician or a dietitian that might be able to help them.
2: Good information. Dr. Daniel Leffler, Director of Clinical Research at the Celiac Center at Beth Israel Deaconess Medical Center in Boston, and also an assistant professor of medicine at Harvard Medical School. Thank you very much for joining us on InfoTrack.
3: Thank you very much. It was a pleasure.
2: And for InfoTrack, I'm Roy Mackey.
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6: The facts are irrefutable. Americans are overweight. What's the reason? InfoTrack's Taryn McCall has an interesting twist on the story. Taryn?
7: Thanks, Chris. It's the economy, stupid, isn't just a political slogan. It's the cause of America's obesity epidemic in the eyes of one expert. Dr. Eric Finkelstein is a health economist at RTI International in North Carolina and co-author of The Fattening of America, How the Economy Makes Us Fat, If It Matters, and What to Do About It. That's a pretty provocative title. What's the basis of your theory?
8: Well, there's a couple of things going on, but essentially what we're arguing in the book is that the economy, not by accident, has given us really inexpensive food, lots of new technologies, medical technologies that can keep us going no matter what ails us. And so many people are just saying, you know what, it's just not worth the effort to be thin.
7: Explain how the technology has led to the obesity epidemic.
8: Well, certainly there's been a host of new technologies that have allowed us to get really inexpensive food to market and that, by the way, tastes really good. I mean, you can think about the microwave oven. You can think about high fructose corn syrup, which actually was invented in the 70s. In the economy, you can think about all these labor-saving devices that make us more productive. And in fact, there are a host of new medical technologies, drugs, and procedures that allow us to live longer, healthier lives, even with some excess weight. But the truth is, it's people like you and I who are demanding these types of products and services, and the market is responding. And in fact, because they're so good at responding to our demands, they've allowed us to have access to all these obesity-promoting goods and services.
7: But even in an economic slump, we still see a rise in obesity, because I would imagine as the value of the dollar falls, healthy, fresh foods become comparatively more expensive and out of reach.
8: On the grand scheme, we do certainly have the largest economy in the world, and so that's provided us with more labor-saving devices and cheap food than other countries. And you're right, in an economic downturn, we may look to those more than ever in efforts to save money. But I guess on the flip side, one might ask the question, are we better or worse off having that as an option?
7: And you say it might not matter.
8: Well, again, when I say it might not matter, there's a really interesting study funded by CDC that shows that today's obese population on many levels has better CHD risk profiles than normal weight individuals did 30 years ago. In fact, if you look at cholesterol values and blood pressure values, they're lower today. The point is, well, we are just much better at controlling the diseases that obesity promotes. Life expectancy, for example, for those who are overweight or moderately obese, is really very close, if not the same, as life expectancy for normal weight adults. And again, just an example, last year there were 1.5 million procedures to open up clogged arteries. We have all this technology, and so it's certainly possible that some individuals are saying, you know, diet and exercise are very difficult for me. I'd rather just take a pill or get a procedure.
7: How do you feel about the private sector incentivizing their employees to get healthy?
8: Well, you know, the truth is there's no such thing as a free lunch. That's a classic economic statement. But if you want to get people to be thinner, for example, we published a study that shows you could pay individuals about $7 a pound and some would lose weight. Now, anything that the private sector does, if it works, is going to benefit some individuals and the firm, but others are going to be adversely affected. And so my feeling is you have to weigh the costs and benefits of the intervention, however it's implemented, versus the status quo. But given that the status quo is increasingly costly and also certainly has adverse health effects on the public, my feeling is some of these strategies, even though some will be potentially hurt, are better than doing nothing.
7: On an individual level, it would seem between the higher calorie foods we're bombarded with and the lack of opportunity, desire, or time to burn those calories off, the reasonable thing to do is just to be more mindful about what we're putting into our bodies.
8: Reasonable people may just decide not to do that, and that may be okay. In the book, I talk a lot about my Uncle Al, who is a rich, successful, and smart attorney, and not by accident. The reason he's so successful is because whereas folks like my dad were out dieting and exercising, he was wanting and dining clients and spending lots of hours in the law firm. And so for him, it's at least certainly possible to consider that he made a conscious choice to focus more on becoming, you know, a rich, successful attorney than dieting and exercising. And so it's not clear to me that that's a bad choice for him.
7: We're talking with Dr. Eric Finkelstein, author of The Fattening of America, How the Economy Makes Us Fat, If It Matters, and What to Do About It. Dr. Finkelstein, where can people get information online?
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7: Thanks so much for being with us today on InfoTrack.
8: Thanks for having me.
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11: Welcome to Community Connections. I am your host, Janine Davis, where I've spent the last 30 plus years in the Charlotte community, meeting, informing, learning, and connecting people to resources and services. The goal of the show is to strengthen our community by creating these avenues for connection. We're taking steps to make, foster, and support opportunities for connection. The show is all about that because we're not just in the community. We are about the community. We are connecting the community one person at a time. Well, today we're talking about that stage that every woman will experience, yet so many of us feel completely unprepared for it. Menopause. I feel like there needs to be a drum roll right now. Anyway, maybe you've noticed the weight creeping on. You've forgotten things you never used to forget. You're exhausted, even after a full night's sleep. Your emotions seem like all over the place. You may even wonder, what is happening to me? Well, the answer may not be stress or simply getting older. It could be menopause. Well, today we're bringing together African-American women who are living through this journey and sharing their honest experiences, along with a gynecologist who's going to help us separate myth from facts, explain what's happening to our bodies, and discuss the treatments and lifestyle changes that can help. Most importantly, we're talking about why women don't have to go through this season alone. Because sometimes the greatest healing begins when we realize someone else has been walking the very same path. And I'm so glad we have these young ladies with us today. Dr. Cynthia Wesley, also affectionally known as Dr. Sin. She is a board certified OBGYN, a women's health trailblazer, and she has over two decades of medical experience, highly regarded for her clinical practice, community advocacy, and is recognized expert, of course, in the intimate skincare business. She has her own skincare line called Beauty Below. Welcome, Dr. Sin, again.
12: Thank you. Thanks for having me.
11: Absolutely. 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
13: 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I love that intro. I need to get a copy of that.
11: Of course. A small fee, of course. Anyway, I'm kidding. But listen, ladies, we're here because we have something in common, and we all are going through it. I know I'm going through it right now. I'm like, I don't even feel like myself, to be honest. Like, in this moment, I just feel like, who is this lady? No rest. I feel like I'm bloated to the max, and you just don't feel like you.

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3: I just can't think anymore.
4: Oh my gosh. Brain that fog, thing weight gain, all the things.
3: Yeah, and so the only thing I could compare it to was when I was pregnant with my son. Like, that's the closest thing that I, because I experienced pregnancy, brain fog, same thing, you know, the weight gain, the hormonal imbalance, but that only lasted a couple months.
4: Right. This is lasting, it was ongoing, right?
3: Yeah, it doesn't, it's not stopping.
4: Where's the cutoff, right?
3: There is no cutoff that I learned.
4: Yeah. Well, Dr. said, I mean, I'm hearing Candace and I'm testifying too.
3: Right.
4: I feel what she's saying because I'm going through it like right now. So let's just start with some of the basics. What is menopause? Pre, peri, post, all the things.
5: Right. Let us know. So menopause basically is defined that when you've gone an entire year, 12 calendar months without a period, then you have entered menopause. Perimenopause is when you start going through the change. And you can start that process years before you hit that the final destination. And for women of color, that can start a lot earlier than, you know, our white counterparts. And a very important thing, when we listen to Candace story, she talked about having a hysterectomy.
4: Yeah.
5: And her doctor informed her that she needs to adjust. She may feel some symptoms. When you've had a hysterectomy, which is just removal of the uterus, that's not removal of your ovaries, okay?
4: Gotcha.
5: The estrogen comes from your ovaries. But even if they remove just the uterus, you are more likely to go into menopause sooner than your sister who still has her uterus.
4: I see.
5: Okay? So clearly that's what happened to her. And then for women who they take their ovaries the same time they take their uterus, that's called surgical menopause. And it's happening right then. And really their symptoms are more pronounced because you cut their stuff off immediately. And we really should be treating you before you even leave the hospital.
4: Absolutely, because your body, that's a shock to the system.
5: It
4: is it not?
5: Yes.
4: So essentially that is what's happening when you go through menopause. And you said perimenopause.
5: Right.
4: When you're actually going through it.
5: Yeah.
4: Right.
5: When you're in it.
4: When you're in it. when you're knee deep in it. Right. And you're just trying to figure it out. It seems like that's where the education needs to start, right?
5: It does.
4: Okay.
5: It does. And because what happens, it adds to the stress.
4: Absolutely.
5: You have so many women who, like women as yourselves, who are highly accomplished. They are resilient. They're used to working through things. Oh, this happening? That's all right. I can get through it. I know what to do. And when you start going through that change, when you're in that perimenopausal phase, your body does not behave. It does not listen to you.
4: It's not listening to me.
5: Right?
4: What are you doing?
5: And it can be very, very distressing.
4: What's happening?
5: You've always been able to, even if I'm tired, I was up all night.
4: Yeah.
5: I can grind it out and I can get through the day. I can be productive. I can get through my checklist or everything I need to do. And then all of a sudden, you're unable to do it.
4: Yeah.
5: And then it puts more pressure on yourself. You start doubting yourself. You start feeling bad.
4: Yeah.
5: Like, how did I turn into this wimp? When did I become a lazy person?
4: Oh, my goodness.
5: Right? And

0: that's really not the case. Not you're all. Not lazy.
1: I think she's feeling you over the nose. Yeah, you do have those thoughts.
2: I want to say this. I am a person that I have always been sure about every decision that I make in my life, right? Mm-hmm. There has not been, even in my teens and 20s, when I first start working and moving from Buffalo, New York at 21 to Charlotte, North Carolina with no family, right? Mm-hmm. And so, you know how big of a step that is?
1: That's
2: I come from a huge
1: 21.
2: Family,
1: right?
2: I don't know what's going on. So I make this big move in my 20s. Mm-hmm. And I was just thinking about this the other day. Every 8 to 10 years is something major going on in my life. And I'm sure other people, women can attest to this, right? So going from that to get married, starting a family, and then the next, I don't know, 15, married for, I don't know, 18, 19, something, get divorced. Okay. You know what I'm saying? Yeah. And then you go through this, right?
1: It's completely different. Did it knock you off?
2: It's completely different. And this is the thing that makes me so unsure about other decisions that I'm making in my life. And it frustrates me to the point where it's like I'm emotional, but I'm frustrated because I can't even think straight.
1: Right. Yeah. And you're so like, I don't normally handle things.
2: And so now it's funny because my friends, thank God for my tribe.
1: Girl.
2: I'm not going to even lie. Like, my tribe, when I tell you, they
1: saved your life.
2: They literally saved my life when I was in that hospital. Mm-hmm. It was so funny because, like, clockwork, they was coming through doing shifts, right? And so the doctors was like, who is she?
1: Who are all these people?
2: Who is all these?
1: Is she a celebrity? Who is she?
2: They really thought I was somebody. I'm not even lying.
1: You are
2: so much,
1: somebody.
2: They didn't realize. And so much to this point, you know, you go to your follow-up with your doctor.
1: Uh-huh.
2: She had her colleagues that was on call. Mm-hmm. And so she was like, she cut the little thing off, you know, where they record. And she was like, now, girl, that whole time, I ain't never got that many pages. They paged me for everything. Like,
1: doctor's circle, right?
2: Listen, it was to the point where I was like, my friends, they had questions. I couldn't think straight.
1: Yes, right. Mm-hmm.
2: They had questions.
1: Yes.
2: Right?
1: They
2: and so I'm like, hey, answer them questions because they can ask the questions to the doctor. I ain't got it to
1: did
2: do.
1: You say answer them questions.
2: Yeah, answer the questions because they thinking of stuff that and that's why it's important to have advocates too.
1: Absolutely. Yeah, absolutely.
2: And like you said earlier, to have people going through it with you that can circle you and just, it has helped me a lot.
1: And can relate to what you're saying.
2: Yeah, because I'm telling you.
1: You felt blindsided.
2: I did.
1: Yeah.
2: Last year was a tough year for me because even though y'all tell us, Dr. Sin, 6 to 8 weeks,
0: For recovery?
2: Yeah. Girl, that was more like 6 to 8 months.
1: Oh, my God. Menopause, honey.
2: That thing had me knocked off. I couldn't get it together. Do you understand me? Like,
1: you look like you're getting it together now,
2: I'm
1: though.
2: Trying.
1: We're
2: going
1: to talk about that.
2: Jean.
1: Yes, absolutely. You're glowing, girl. You look like you're in control. You're back to being yourself. I love it. So, Dr. Sin.
0: Yes.
1: I do want to ask you about treatment when we come back. We're going to take a quick break. I want to talk about treatment. And then why are so many women blindsided, though? We're not prepared for this.
0: It's
1: why
0: a lack
1: that?
0: Of communication.
1: Yeah.
0: Right? We don't talk about it enough. That's the bottom line.
1: We don't talk about it enough.
0: It's assumed that you're supposed to suffer. That's all women know.
1: I don't know suffrage. I don't like it.
0: No.
1: Not my friend.
0: Mm-mm.
1: Okay, y'all, we have more coming up.
2: Yeah.
1: We come back. Community Connections with JD after this.
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1: And welcome back to Community Connections. I am your host, JD, and we are talking about the M word that most women know all about. We're not talking about it enough, though. Menopause, more than hot flashes. And we have in the studio today, Dr. Sin, Cynthia Wesley, and she's an OBGYN, board certified. Thank you so much for being here.
0: Thanks for having me.
1: Absolutely. And Candace Johnson, honey, you've heard her loudly and clearly. She said, I was not myself, but I am new. I'm not new to the game now. She's got under grips. Candace Johnson, business owner, of course. She's the founder, principal CEO, and lead esthetician at CJ Wax Studio. All right, Dr. Sin, so we were talking a little bit about we're just not communicating. We're not talking about menopause enough.
4: Right, because too often women assume menopause means hot flashes and I don't want to have sex anymore. Mm. And that's all it is. And it's so much more to this era that you're going through, right? That
1: more
4: you now
1: than
4: live in. Yeah. So it's so much more to it. And I think that when women talk about it more and talk about the nuances, number one, you don't feel alone.
1: Yeah.
4: Because too often you feel like you're in a silo.
1: That's
4: and you're
1: right.
4: going through this change that you have no control over mm-hmm. by yourself.
1: Yep.
4: And then number two is the opportunity for education.
1: Yeah.
4: Where you can understand what's happening to your body and then know your options, what you could do for treatment. And Candace touched on asking the questions.
1: Yeah.
4: Too often, women don't even know the questions to ask.
1: Right.
4: So everything that we can do to educate the community,
1: that's right,
4: the better off they are as far as being able to advocate for themselves.
1: And stop thinking this is normal. So I have friends who believe that, you know, I'll just get through it. I'll just push uh-huh. through. And I'm like, why do you want to suffer in silence and on purpose? Who wants to do that?
4: Yeah, you can't look at it that way. I like to call it a redesign, right? We're redesigning how we are flourishing in life.
1: That's right.
4: So we just do things a little differently.
1: I love that. Well, let's talk about treatment. Is there treatment for like everything that we're dealing with? The brain fog that Candace talked about, the weight gain, all the things.
4: There is treatment. And I believe strongly that treatment needs to be individualized, mm-hmm. all right? You cannot write the same prescription for every woman
1: mm-hmm.
4: because every woman does not experience menopause the same. And too often in certain communities, especially in the Black community, women shy away from hormone management, right?
1: With absolutely.
4: Hormone replacement therapy.
1: Fearful.
4: Because... Well, we have a overall distrust mm-hmm. in the medical community, mm-hmm. which in a lot of ways has been warranted. And then often we are just not given all the options. And so when we look at the Women's Health Initiative, that was a huge study that was done. It was initiated like back in 1994.
1: Mm-hmm.
4: And at that time, they thought every woman need to be on hormones.
1: Right.
4: I don't care. If you done hit menopause, you got to be on hormones. It's going to protect your heart.
1: Mm-hmm.
4: And then when the study was stopped abruptly because there was this increased risk for
1: cancers,
4: stroke,
1: mm-hmm.
4: you know, all those things. And that was launched in 98. I apologize.
1: Mm-hmm.
4: Then hormone replacement therapy became a bad word.
1: It was.
4: Right?
1: And some of my girlfriends yeah. still think that. You're not yeah. supposed to have estrogen right. in your body. I don't want to put that back
4: and
1: in my body.
4: And there's some women who don't need it, who should not have it,
1: really?
4: Right? It depends on your risk factors.
1: Okay.
4: So one of the good things about the Women's Health Initiative is that they received all this data, and it really took years to go through all the data. And what we found is that estrogen kind of has what we call like a bimodal effect.
1: Mm.
4: So if we give it to women early in the game, right, when
1: okay.
4: you're perimenopausal going through the change, or you've just hit menopause within those first 10 years,
1: okay.
4: estrogen can protect the heart.
1: Okay.
4: Because you haven't had time for all those plaques to build up in your vessels and stuff, right?
1: Mm-hmm.
4: But if we try to give it to someone who already been through the change 20 years ago,
1: yeah.
4: then we want to go ahead and start them on medication, that's when we can see increased risk for strokes, et cetera.
1: Gotcha.
4: That makes right?
1: sense. Yeah.
4: So we really have to educate the women.
1: That's the key.
4: About what works for you.
1: That's right.
4: And hormones is not the end-all be-all, right? So if you, for whatever reason, maybe you have a history of blood clots, okay, and it's not recommended for you to be on hormone therapy, there are still other treatment options for hot flashes. And then we have to get into the symptomatology, right? We talk about brain fog.
1: Mm.
4: We talk about inability to sleep, all right? We talk about...
1: night sweats.
4: The muscle aches, right? The osteoarthritis, you know, all those things that are happening. And we have to individualize treatment. There
1: okay.
4: are other things we need to do outside of just hormones. Every woman needs to know about sleep hygiene mm-hmm. and everything you can do at home to
1: sleep
4: make sure
1: hygiene.
4: You, yes, ma'am, to make sure you're getting adequate sleep at night.
1: Ah.
4: We need to make sure you don't have like obstructive sleep apnea, right? And that's causing you to wake up and feeling unrefreshed and that you haven't slept well. And if that's not treated, then you have increased risk for heart disease. So we need to give women basic tools. So if X, Y, and Z is happening, I need to go to my doctor and say, hey, I need a little more workup on this sleep situation and not just assume that it's related to menopause.
5: That's right.
4: That we're not missing things.
5: Candace, were there some things that you didn't know or thought to be true about menopause or myths?
2: The biggest one was that the hormone replacement therapy, not good for you, which I'm finding, no, we gonna do this. and then the other one was, you know, if you're not having these hot flashes, you're not going through menopause. Right. They get if you're not saying to your doctor that I'm having hot flashes, it gets overlooked, especially because they're looking at your age or they're looking at, you know, what you're going through. So especially women of color, like Black women, we get overlooked in every aspect.
5: Not taken seriously.
2: Yeah, so we definitely have to make sure we find providers. And this is something that me and Dr. Sin have talked about on numerous occasions. Like, we have to make sure that we are finding providers that are listening to us. I don't care if I went to this doctor for the last 20 years. If I'm telling you something is going on with me and you're dismissive, I'm going to find another doctor that is going to listen to me. Because maybe we've just outgrown each other. I don't have to be loyal to you if you're not helping me. Right.
5: If you're not listening.
2: And then the other thing that, another myth that I thought is that all doctors know about menopause or they're trained in menopause. That is not the case.
5: Wow.
2: What I'm finding out now is that, and I hate to say this, I know that they go through it in med school, but it really is a specialty. Like, when you think about women's health, most, what do you call it? I don't want to say it wrong. OBGYNs, they focus on having babies and postpartum, but there's not that many that really focus on women's health.
5: The reproductive system. The reproductive system, that's what I always thought.
2: Even after, right, when we're going through this next change in our lives. And so that has been a struggle, because that really is something that is important for us. So you can ask your doctor the questions that we're telling you to ask, but they don't even know, and then they're not even trying to refer you out to somebody.
4: And half the problem is a system problem, right? So when you have doctors who practice general OBGYN, maybe they work for large healthcare systems, then there is this lack of control over your own schedule. So maybe they have 40 people on their schedule for the day, right? And so that limits the amount of time that they have to really have that one-on-one with with a woman who comes in maybe for an annual exam, or maybe they come in complaining of hot flashes, to really be able to get through everything.
5: Right, because it's just going down the list.
4: It takes time, right? And so, and a lot of them wish they had the time to do it, right? But it's how the systems are set up now that it makes it even more difficult. But one of the studies have shown, and the SWAN study is an incredible study that really looks at ethnicity, right? And it was launched in 1994. It's a multi-site longitudinal study where they looked at women in perimenopause and menopause. And they're really seeing the differences with women of color. And one of the things that it showed is that Black women, even when they find a hormone specialist, they are less likely to get a prescription for hormones than their white counterpart.
2: That's crazy to me. That is crazy to me.
4: So there's a lot of work that we need to do, and it's not just at one location, right? It's not just in one area. It's like we really have to take a multi-pronged approach to fixing the system, number one, and then really helping women through this new era in life.
2: There's another component I just wanted to share when you were talking about
5: that. Please do.
2: That we don't. We're not privy to, or we are privy to. I've noticed a lot of women, they're only going to go where what their insurance covers, right? And so there's a financial piece to that we don't talk about either, that why we're not exposed, like why we can't get these resources. I personally, because you know, I don't have insurance, so I pay out of pocket for everything. And it doesn't, and honestly, I wind up, I feel like I pay less out of pocket when I go see a doctor, you know, that can actually sit down with me and take more than 15 minutes because right. I'm actually paying for their time.
5: Right.
2: And so that's another thing that we need to kind of look at is that financial piece, because that is something that
5: plays
2: that,
5: a role.
2: That
5: right.
2: plays a role and hinders mm-hmm. us.
5: Absolutely.
2: You know, you can go see a doctor with their fee might be $300. You got to mm-hmm. pay for the labs. You got to, you know, okay, cool. But then you have some people that are just conditioned that like, no, if my insurance doesn't cover this, I'm not going.
5: I just won't get the help.
2: And that is something good. That we cannot continue.
4: But they
2: with
4: also them. Need to realize if they're seeing a medical provider, if they have a HSA or FSA card, yep. they yes. can use that. If the provider is only cash pay.
5: Mm-hmm. Yeah. Well, you are doing something, Dr. Sin, to help women going through this. Let's talk about the collaborative that you're doing. Talk to me about that.
4: So it is, it's almost unreal the number of women who are in distress.
5: We are.
4: We need perimenopause and menopause.
5: Yes.
4: And so what I've done is created a telehealth platform where women can do a one-on-one consult with me mm-hmm. to discuss their perimenopausal or menopausal symptoms. We can do your lab work. We will thoroughly go through your history, everything. Your appointment is an hour long.
5: What?
4: With me, yes.
5: Okay.
4: We will manage your labs. We will do your prescriptions. Mm-hmm. But with the membership, you also get a lot of education.
5: Mm-hmm.
4: There will be monthly Zoom meetings, one-on-one with, well, I shouldn't say one-on-one. It's within our group,
5: right.
4: but with me. So we will educate, I will educate you about a particular topic under perimenopause mm-hmm. and menopause. You'll be able to ask questions, all those good things, because it's so much that happens to the body during
5: Absolutely.
4: This time that you can't get it all
5: and
4: in.
5: We get questions,
4: with one appointment,
5: That's
4: right? And so doing
5: I love
4: these
5: that.
4: Educational sessions
5: mm-hmm.
4: with a group of women really gives them an opportunity to know their bodies and to really be able to educate for themselves.
5: I love and that. It's called what again?
4: So if you go to drsinobgyn.com,
5: mm-hmm.
4: you'll be able to get to the Dr. Sin Midlife membership.
5: Wow.
2: I like that.
5: That's great, right? Candace, I'm just smiling for
2: well, you know, Dr. Sin, that doctor, so you know.
5: Oh, yeah, absolutely.
2: I've had her on a panel, so I love it.
5: I do too.
2: Yeah.
5: Well, we're running out of time, but I want to ask one last question. What are you guys hoping for in the next? Well, you, Candace, we'll start with you.
2: So for
5: what
2: me.
5: What does life look like for you now that you've kind of gotten through this? Are you still going through it?
2: I'm still going through it.
5: Mm-hmm.
2: I'm not finished with these symptoms. You know, what's important to me is to, I've actually started, it's called the Radiant Season Collective. And that is for Dr. Sin, because she's part of it. She's
5: okay.
2: one of our doctors.
5: All right.
2: panel. But, it is for women who are going through this phase, and it's a group that we connect. We do events together. We just had our first panel.
5: Yeah.
2: I'm planning another health and wellness event like in
5: that.
2: The fall for us. And just like Dr. Sin said, having professionals come in to talk to us because
5: yeah.
2: we learn so much.
5: That's
2: if
5: what
2: we
5: I'm
2: just
5: saying.
2: Come together as a group and we can get through it. A lot of us are just out here winging it by mm-hmm. ourselves, and it's hard.
5: It is hard.
2: So now I'm like, the only way we're going to get through it is together.
5: That's right.
2: So
5: I love that. What is the name of it?
2: It's called the Radiant Season Collective. We just started it. What started off as something just a fluke. Oh, I just want to do this.
5: Right.
2: Now but it's that, like, yo, what you doing next?
5: It's and I'm purposeful.
2: Like, okay. So it's on Instagram, Radiant Season Collective.
5: Radiant Season yep. Collective.
2: That's go join the Instagram. I'm putting everything together right now, but it is what it is. So,
5: oh my gosh.
2: I'm excited about that.
5: Mm-hmm.
2: So yeah, JD, we gonna have you.
5: I mean, let's do it. I'm ready. That's what kind of sparked
2: yeah,
5: this conversation. To be
2: absolutely.
5: Honest, because I saw it on Instagram. I'm like, hey, we need to take this to the airwaves.
2: You sure did. You're yeah. like, how can we do this? And I'm like,
5: we need
2: hey,
5: to talk
2: whatever
5: about
2: you want
5: this.
2: To do. So
5: absolutely.
2: I appreciate you for having me.
5: Absolutely. Both of you are phenomenal, of course. And we can get your information on our website. We're
2: yep.
5: going to have it there as well. Thank you all so much.
4: Thank you.
5: This
2: Thank
5: has
2: you
5: been
2: for
5: good.
2: Having me.
5: Yes, and good luck to you, girl. Your brain seems to be clearing up a little bit, Candace.
2: Thank you, JD.
5: As I said, you can hear the podcast and other episodes on Community Connections with JD on our station website, Apple, Spotify, or wherever you listen to podcasts. 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
7: And once again, we're back on board the country music time machine that is Kyle Petty's Back Then Again Country Countdown. Buckled in next to the NASCAR legend, we're Charlie and Debbie as we celebrate 4th of July weekend with you. The whole Katy Perry claiming to be an astronaut thing, do you remember a time where you said something in public or in print and immediately knew it was going to come back to haunt you?
8: You mean she's not an astronaut? Is that what I'm just learning?
7: Hard to believe.
8: Oh, my gosh. No, so I can't say. Listen, every time I say something, I think it's going to come back to haunt me. But the one thing I said long, many years ago was about Darlington, about the Speedway. I used to say it. Love the people of Darlington. Hate the racetrack. That was just the way I was. And then one day, in my infinite wisdom, I said they should fill the place up and have stadium bass fishing there. And that one quote will outlive me. I'm telling you, man, I get it all the time. Every time we go back to Darlington, every time we go to Bristol, because people get those two places mixed up, how, I don't know. But that is the one quote. But I love that quote, so I would never take it back.
9: No regrets this week, we promise. Only the biggest songs in country music from 1 year ago. Kicking things off today is Jelly Roll's favorite song from his Beautifully Broken album. This is Heart of Stone, number 20 on Kyle Petty's Back Then Again Country Countdown with Charlie and Debbie.

0: After making it all the way to number two this week in 2025, Jackson Dean's Heavens to Betsy continues its trip back down the chart, falling from 17 to 19 on Kyle Petty's Back Then Again Country Countdown.
1: 4th of July weekend, and in your youth, I imagine the 4th meant the Firecracker 400 from Daytona Beach, Florida.
2: For sure.
1: Would y'all head back immediately after the race, or would you spend a few days at the beach? Have any really memorable 4th of July memories there?
3: So, they always raced on the 4th, obviously, but the race was run at 10 o'clock in the morning. A lot of people forget that fact. It was a morning race because summers in July in Florida means thunderstorms and rain in the afternoon, so they'd have to stop the race. So they kept kicking it up until they got it to 10 o'clock, and we always used to joke, race at 10, on the beach by 2. That's kind of the way it was, and that's the way it always was on the 4th of July. And then they had the fireworks that came off the pier, and it was, as a kid, that was the most amazing thing. Now, the next day, we'd get up and come home,
1: right?
3: Because we had to go to another race, and my dad had to be somewhere. But that is the 4th of July of my youth, and that's the 4th of July I remember. The Allman Brothers playing at the pier, they played there a lot. So many great bands that played there, but the fireworks that came off the pier and just being at a racetrack.
4: Number 18.
0: Holding steady at 18 for another week in 2025, it's Jordan Davis. This is Bar None on Kyle Petty's Back Then Again Country Countdown.

0: Co-writer Lydia Vaughn first considered Bar None as a title when she heard the phrase in a conversation. She also conceived an idea to use it to refer to keeping score as an example of wordplay. This week, 1 year ago, Jordan Davis checks in at 18.
1: Here comes an unscheduled pit stop on Kyle Petty's Back Then Again Country Countdown.
2: Jordan Davis's brother Jacob had originally conceived this song as Tulane Too Late, making wordplay on Tulane University and a two-lane road. However, through the tinkering and changing that a song goes through during the writing process, Tulane and the state of Louisiana got substituted for Tucson and the state of Arizona. Tucson Too Late would make it all the way to number one. And this week, it's an unscheduled pit stop on Kyle Petty's Back Then Again Country Countdown with Charlie and Debbie. I didn't

0: released as the fourth single from Jordan Davis's album Bluebird Days. That's Tucson Too Late, an unscheduled pit stop this week.
1: We're heading into turn one this week, and Dead Ahead is a truly appropriately titled song from Scotty McCreery on this 4th of July weekend as Kyle Petty's Back Then Again Country Countdown rolls on.
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0: from 20 this week in 2025 is, for this 4th of July weekend, a most appropriately titled song. Scotty McCreery with Hootie and the Blowfish and Bottle Rockets. Number 17 on Kyle Petty's Back Then Again Country Countdown with Charlie and Debbie.
1: What is the 4th of July like for you now? I mean, do you and your family spend it with your dad? Having grown up in a small town, there's probably something cool about Independence Day in a place like Level Cross.
2: There is. On everybody's house has an American flag. Everybody's house has something to do with Independence Day. The light poles as you go through town and everything has the red, white, and blue banners on it. A lot of times they'll have pictures of soldiers that lived in town and stuff like that. So it's always cool to be in Randleman or be in Level Cross. And there's always a fireworks display. And that, listen, the 4th of July means fireworks. I don't care where you live or what you do. And in a small town, it doesn't take a lot to leave a big impression. And Randleman, Level Cross, that area does a great job. But it is the people all dressed in red, white, and blue with their red, white, and blue hats and stuff on. It makes you proud just to be from that area.
0: Of our next song, Eric Church says, "It's interesting because as I get older, I'm looking for things that make me feel not as old. And for Hands of Time, I can honestly say that when I hear music or a movie or something, those things, when I see something from my past, I feel like I did then." 1 year ago, the song spends another week at number 16 on Kyle Petty's Back Then Again Country Countdown with Charlie and Debbie.

0: comes an unscheduled pit stop on Kyle Petty's Back Then Again Country Countdown.
1: According to Eric Church, this song was written and partially recorded while he was on tour. He took inspiration from watching a NASCAR race on television. But both he and co-writer Luke Laird said that the song is not really about racing. Rather, Church said that the race and the song represent that experience, whatever that is, the experience with the person next to you, and knowing that that's probably a finite time in your life. It's not going to last forever. This week, Talladega is an unscheduled pit stop on Kyle Petty's Back Then Again Country Countdown with Charlie and Debbie.
2: It was a

Here's a fun fact for you. Despite its title, that song's video was not filmed at Talladega Super Speedway, but rather at Nashville Super Speedway. From the album The Outsiders, that's Eric Church and Talladega. An unscheduled pit stop on Kyle Petty's Back Then Again Country Countdown.

0: The lead single from his fifth studio album, Honky Tonk Hollywood, lands in our number 15 spot this week in 2025. That's John Party and Friday Night Heartbreaker on Kyle Petty's Back Then Again Country Countdown.
1: Okay, I'm not afraid to admit it. One of my favorite things to watch on the 4th of July is the Nathan's Hot Dog Eating Contest. You ever been around any of these competitive eaters? Have you ever been around a who can eat the most blank contest?
2: So I have not been around the 4th of July one, but you know, there, you have to qualify for that. So that's there's qualifiers out there. Smithfield Foods, which makes bacon and sausage, yeah. And they bought Nathan's. So I went with my dad to a hot dog eating contest. Okay. And I didn't know they wet the buns when I first went, you know, because they dip them in.
0: Yeah.
2: And it's like, oh my goodness. Look at these people eat these things. You know what I mean? And it was fascinating. And even at that, all you had to do was eat 14 or 15 to move on to the next stage. You know what I mean? You didn't have to eat.
1: You didn't have to go big. Yeah.
2: But I mean, these guys would just bomb, bomb, bomb and drop them down. And I'm like, oh my gosh, man. And I'd look at my dad and I'd say, I'm glad you're a race car driver and I followed in your footsteps and not a professional eater like this, because I couldn't handle this, man.
3: Number 14.
0: Russell Dickerson holds on to the number 14 spot this week in 2025 with the second single from his fourth studio album, Famous Back Home. This is Happened to Me on Kyle Petty's Back Then Again Country Countdown with Charlie and Debbie.

0: to Me references Girls Just Want to Have Fun by Cyndi Lauper, and although not an interpolation, credits the song's composer, Robert Hazard, as a songwriter. This week, last year, Russell Dickerson is number 14.
1: Turn two is in our sights, and when we emerge on the other side, a man goes in search of good news as Kyle Petty's Back Then Again Country Countdown races on.
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0: Shaboozy details struggling with his mental health and unsuccessfully attempting to cope with his troubles by drinking alcohol in that song's first verse, describing himself as, quote, the man at the bar confessing his sins. On its way to number one and two Grammy nominations, that's good news. Number 13 this week in 2025 on Kyle Petty's Back Then Again Country Countdown.
1: From the time you could remember, all you wanted to do was drive a race car for a living. Now, I know you really didn't have a plan B. That being said, you've joked that your mom would have been happier if you'd been a pharmacist. Yes. With time comes perspective. As you think about it, really, if the racing thing hadn't panned out, do you have any idea what you might have tried or gone into?
2: No, I do not. Because it's so funny, because to get to drive the race car, I told my mom and made my mom and dad a promise, let me try the race car. And if I don't like the race car, then I'll go to school and maybe I'll become a pharmacist. So my, I guess my backup position was a pharmacist. Now, knowing the way I turned out with this perspective, I would have probably do what I'm doing right now, do radio, because that would be, I would already have two failed careers in front of me to get to this point. So I have no idea what I would do. Drive a race car was it. I'm sorry. That's all I could do.
0: The second single from Bailey Zimmerman's album, Different Night, Same Rodeo, drops one this week in 2025 from 11 to 12 with a little help from Luke Combs. This is Backup Plan on Kyle Petty.

0: its way to number one this week. A year ago, Thomas Rhett's After All the Bars Are Closed is up one from 12 to 11.
1: And then there were just 10 songs with a chance at being in country music's victory lane this week in 2025. Still ahead, we've got music from Luke Bryan, Ella Langley, and Morgan Wallen. Plus, what says America to our NASCAR legend, courtesy of the Ask Kyle Anything mailbag, as Kyle Petty's Back Then Again Country Countdown continues the race for number one in 10 seconds.
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0: Hanging on for dear life next to the NASCAR legend, we're Charlie and Debbie, kicking off our top 10 with a song tumbling all the way from number one this week. Here's Kane Brown with Backseat Driver on Kyle Petty's Back Then Again Country Countdown with Charlie and Debbie.

0: According to Luke Bryan, that song is, quote, like a honky-tonk gym. 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
2: The lead single from Luke Bryan's album, Doing My Thing, was co-written by Bryan with Dave Haywood and Charles Kelly of Lady A. And just to make sure everyone in that band felt included, Hillary Scott is featured on backing vocals. This is Do I, an unscheduled pit stop on Kyle Petty's Back Then Again Country Countdown with Charlie and Debbie.

0: and told CMT of that one. The song is about a couple that doesn't know if their worlds are right for each other or they don't know how their relationship's going downhill. Do I? Not only gave Luke Bryan another number one country hit, but also provided him with his first top 40 hit on the Hot 100 chart, making it all the way to 34. This week, the lead single from the album Doing My Thing is an unscheduled pit stop.
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3: 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This week, James in Jonesboro, Arkansas writes, Kyle, I love hearing your stories about the places you've been, from the Utah mountains to the biggest ball of twine. Forgive me, I've forgotten where that is. On this July 4th weekend, what spot in this country have you been or seen that makes you say, yes, sir, that's America?
4: So there's so many places, honestly. And I will say this. If you will take all the East Coast states out and all the West Coast states out, anywhere in Middle America is America. From the farmlands to the factories to the people that live there and work there, that is America. We like to think that it's all New York, or people think it's all New York or all L.A. and all California or all East Coast stuff. But it's not. And I think it's like being from Level Cross and being from Randleman. People were farmers and people worked in mills. And they just did an honest day's work for an honest day's pay. And that was America. And they didn't care about all the trappings and everything else that went on. They made a living. They made a home. They made a family. And all that made a country. So for me, there's so many places on the motorcycle that I've passed through, little communities that are America.
0: And for the record, where is that ball of twine again?
4: It's in Darwin, Minnesota. Darwin.
3: Oh, okay.
4: Just remember Darwin, and that's evolution. Evolution. Remember that, people.
0: Again, James, thanks so much. You can reach out anytime to Ask Kyle, that email address, backthenagain@goprn.com, or DM us on Instagram at KP Country Countdown.
5: Number eight.
3: Tyler Hubbard recorded the final version with relative ease, and the most difficult part of the process was singing the line, "All I want to do is park." This week in 2025, Park is up one from 9 to 8 on Kyle Petty's Back Then Again Country Countdown.

0: narrative of two lovers driving and flirting together reminded Tyler Hubbard of an incident from when he was 15 in which the police caught him making out with his 16-year-old girlfriend in her car in a church parking lot. Hubbard was escorted home by an officer and had to tell his father, who grounded him for the next month. 1 year ago this week, Park is number 8.
1: Another musical lap in the books, and that means we're another lap closer to number 1. And up next, a song's woman takes responsibility for another's mess as Kyle Petty's Back Then Again Country Countdown with Charlie and Debbie rolls on.
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0: always loved the notion of devotion in that song, telling of a woman who took it upon herself to fix a man, you know, that another woman broke. Nate Smith and Fix What You Didn't Break this week in 2025, up 1, 8-7 on Kyle Petty's Back Then Again Country Countdown.
1: There's a new survey that reveals that phone accidents increase by 50% on the 4th of July. In fact, 65% of phones are unfixable after their July 4th accident. Ever had that unfixable phone incident, or maybe Morgan did?
2: So I have had. So I don't know why, but I used to, like when I'd go out to practice and do stuff at the racetrack, and we saw this with Brad Kay I think at Daytona, where he had his phone in his race car with him, because you go out to practice and you do stuff and they'll stop and you have to sit on pit road for 10 or 15 minutes. So you'd have your phone. This has been a long time ago, but we had Sprint for a while as a sponsor and Nextel as a sponsor. But during the Sprint years, you carry your phone in the car with you. You just drop it in between your legs or beside the seat. So I had mine in the car with me. We'd been out practicing for a while and I come in, I couldn't get it to come on. So they had a little kiosk over in the corner to take my phone to. So I took my phone over and the guy couldn't get it to come on. He said, well, let me plug it into this thing and scan it. So he plugs it in and on his computer screen, it says catastrophic failure. He said, I have never seen this on a phone before. I've never seen this message. And the message on his computer said catastrophic. Never got the phone to ever come on again. Lost everything I had, but that's, listen, I figure if you carry a cell phone in a race car, you should have catastrophic failure.
0: In June of 2025, this became Riley Green's first solo number one. This week in 2025, Worst Way falls from 2 to 6 on Kyle Petty's Back Then Again Country Countdown with Charlie and Debbie.

0: would take 71 weeks for that song to reach the top of the chart. This week in 2025, Josh Ross and Single Again moves from 7 to 5 on Kyle Petty's Back Then Again Country Countdown with Charlie and Debbie.
1: All right, top 4th of July main dishes according to a new survey by Tyson Foods. Hamburgers, 68%. Hot dogs, 60%. Grilled chicken, 45%. Ribs, 35%. Sausages, 30%. All right, Kyle, finish the meal. Two sides and a dessert for the 4th of July.
2: Two sides, chocolate ice cream, vanilla ice cream, and banana pudding. There's my two sides and a dessert. You put them in any order you want to, but that's my sides and dessert.
0: Number 4. Sam Hunt is up from number 6 on his way to a peak at number 2. This week in 2025, Country House is number 4 on Kyle Petty's Back Then Again Country Countdown.

0: The second single from Sam Hunt's Locked Up album locks down the number four spot this week in 2025 with Country House.
1: We're barreling into the final turn, running three wide. Who takes country music's checkered flag this week? The answer is next as Kyle Petty's Back Then Again Country Countdown with Charlie and Debbie races to the finish.
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0: to the release of the music video, Ella Langley posted a teaser on social media that showed her sporting a ring on her left hand, which led to those engagement rumors before the singer clarified that it was, you know, for the storyline of the video, and also stars her dog Crew. On its way to number two this week in 2025, Weren't for the Win rises from 5 to 3 on Kyle Petty's Back Then Again Country Countdown with Charlie and Debbie.
1: 4th of July weekend, and more than $300 million worth of Chinese fireworks will be imported into the U.S. for the holiday. Oh, what is the Petty family firework of choice? Ever had your family pyrotechnics get a little out of hand?
2: Oh, for sure. For sure. My dad got crazy into this for a while. And I don't know if I've ever told this story, but when we built camp, when we built Victory Junction, anytime there was dynamite in the area, he had to come drop the plunger because he wanted to see it blow up. I mean, that was it. It was crazy. The construction company would call him and say, Richard, come on over here. We're getting ready to blow up some rock. And he'd go over and boom, carry it. So he got into it for a while, and we started out in the three-figure range, you know, $300 or $400. And then we moved to the four-figure range. And then we got up getting close to the five-figure range. And my mom put a stop to it. But the fireworks of choice for the Petty family has always been their traditional Roman candle.
1: Yes.
2: Because not only can you shoot a Roman candle up into the sky, but you can hold it in your hands and shoot it at each other.
1: Oh!
2: And that is a fascinating game to play.
3: No.
2: When you start lighting Roman candles and shooting cousins, that's a big time 4th of July on Level Cross.
0: Morgan Wallen is up to number 4 this week with the 4th single from his 4th studio album, I'm the Problem. Here's Just in Case, number 2 on Kyle Petty's Back Then Again Country Countdown with Charlie and Debbie.

0: Country noted that the song offers a different spin on heartbreak, focusing on a narrator who keeps a former partner in the back of his mind while trying to move on. On its way to number one, this week, 1 year ago, Morgan Wallen is number two with Just In Case on Kyle Petty's Back Then Again Country Countdown with Charlie and Debbie.
1: Mental Floss says a group of men from South Central Kentucky celebrate each Independence Day by shooting computers. The men gather broken computers throughout the year before taking them into the woods and using them for target practice. I absolutely love this, by the way. What's the strangest holiday tradition, any holiday, that you've ever seen or been a part of?
2: Well, I was going to say shooting each other with Roman candles until I see this. You know what? I don't know, because that's pretty good right there. What's one you've heard? I'm going to put you on the spot.
1: You know what? I used to know some people who every 4th of July would find an old appliance, like an old washer or dryer, and they would get some Tannerite. And it was big sport for them to shoot the Tannerite and blow up the appliance.
2: No way.
1: Happy 4th of July.
2: Are you from Level Cross?
0: So put that on your to-do list. This week in 2025, Corey Kent leaps from number three. The lead single from his Black Bandana album is his first song to reach the top of the chart. This Heart, number one on Kyle Petty's Back Then Again Country Countdown with Charlie and Debbie.

0: That's it. That's the list. The 20 biggest songs in country music for this week in 2025. Kyle Petty's Back Then Again Country Countdown is produced and engineered by John J.T. Tillman and is a presentation of the Performance Racing Network and Beasley Media Group.
1: And be sure to join us as we count down the 20 biggest songs in country music from next week in 2023 on Kyle Petty's Back Then Again Country Countdown with Charlie and Debbie.
2: Go, go, go, go, go, go. You're on. Here to go, bud. Here to go. Nice and safe, bud.
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5: There was a time when speed wasn't a sport, it was survival. The hills of Wilkes County made outlaws. Only one rule, don't get caught. That's one thing that hasn't changed. This July, short track chaos and nowhere to hide. Only now, it's a points race. 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
3: 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It's Country 103.7. I'm Jack Daniel. Final day of your long 4th of July weekend. Very hot and humid. Chance of showers this afternoon. John Morgan.

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Sunday afternoon, the fifth day of July. Music on the way from Bailey Zimmerman, Billy Currington on the way too. Morgan Wallen in 3 minutes.

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97, Carolina's new country, Jack Daniel. Happy Sunday afternoon. Very hot, but showers are very likely around the area today. May cool it down, could make it worse. The worst way, Riley Green.

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you're still partying, huh? Either way, we got commercial-free country until 5:30. Scattered showers around the area. Be on the lookout. They're not everywhere, but you could be in one. Water at a wedding. Graylin James.

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He won't turn 27 until January. He rode dirt bikes as a kid and wanted to sing country music. He has arrived.

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I'm Jack Daniel. Music on the way from Josh Ross. Ain't How You Look. 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

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Some could be heavy. Just be on the lookout. These are scattered showers.

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